0: KSHI 90.9 FM.
1: President Trump says he's going to nominate acting Attorney General Todd Blanche to take on the role permanently.
2: Blanche is Trump's former personal lawyer. He's been at the Justice Department since early in the administration, so he's been on hand for the president's efforts to undermine court rulings and turn the department into a weapon for his retribution campaign. Blanche also oversaw the Justice Department's creation of a $1.8 billion fund to compensate people who claim to have been wrongfully targeted by the government, a fund that dismayed even many Republicans.
1: Joining us now is NPR congressional reporter Sam Greenglass. Good morning, Sam.
3: Hey, Leila.
1: So Blanche testified before Congress this week that the fund is dead. Is that enough for some senators?
3: Well, Senate Majority Leader John Thune spent the last 24 hours telling his Republican colleagues that it should be enough and that they should feel confident moving forward today with a vote on billions of dollars for immigration enforcement, which had been stalled by pushback over this fund. But that did not satisfy some of these Republican senators like John Cornyn of Texas. He said the only way to ensure the fund is dead is for Congress to put a stake through it. And, you know, not long after the Senate voted to proceed to debate yesterday, President Trump was asked whether this fund was actually dead.
4: I'd have to ask the lawyers. I don't know. I know one thing. The weaponization. Are you talking about the weaponization fund?
5: Yeah, what's your decision?
4: The weaponization fund, as far as I'm concerned, was a beautiful thing.
3: We've already seen two amendments by Republicans to try and block this fund for good, though even if they do attract enough votes to pass, it is unclear if Senate rules will allow them in this unrelated $70 billion measure to fund ICE and Border Patrol for 3 years. So this dispute over money to potentially compensate people who stormed the Capitol on January 6th may imperil one of Trump's top priorities, funding immigration enforcement.
1: Okay, this seems to be another example of Trump undercutting Republicans in Congress and then, in turn, his own agenda.
3: Oh, totally. But Republicans like retiring Senator Tom Tillis of North Carolina say what Trump is doing is self-sabotage. Tillis, who's also raised concerns about Blanche's statements on January 6th, called out Trump's pick for acting director of national intelligence, Bill Pulte, Wednesday on CNBC.
6: My God, you put forth this restitution fund when we're trying to get Homeland Security funded for 3 years, and you think that's going to go well right in the same week? You put an incendiary attack dog like Pulte out on the agenda while we're trying to get 702 authorized, and he would be one of the major users of it? It's like whoever these people are in the White House need to get the hell out of the White House.
3: Tillis is referring to an expiring section of the Foreign Intelligence Surveillance Act, or FISA. The White House, top Republicans and Democrats want to renew it, but now some Democrats say they won't unless Trump drops Pulte. Some Senate Republicans are also concerned about Pulte. Asked about his qualifications, Intelligence Chair Tom Cotton only said, "I have no observations on the matter."
1: Hmm. Are you seeing other places where Republicans are frustrated with the president?
3: Yeah, another example this week was over in the House, where four Republicans joined with Democrats to pass a war powers resolution to try to force Trump to pull back forces from the conflict with Iran. This still has to pass the Senate, and Trump can veto it, so practically it doesn't mean much, but this is still a significant rebuke. You know, Trump has shown he's happy to vanquish Republicans he deems insufficiently loyal, so you've got more lawmakers questioning whether trying to be loyal is actually worth it, and that's making for a really unpredictable time in Congress.
1: NPR Sam Greenglass. Thank you, Sam.
3: You're welcome.
1: Israel and Lebanon agreed to renew a ceasefire that had really never taken hold.
2: Their diplomats worked out new terms while meeting in Washington. President Trump also spoke the other day with Israeli leader Benjamin Netanyahu and has said that he called Netanyahu crazy for his plan to expand attacks in Lebanon.
1: For more, we're joined by NPR's Greg Myrie in Tel Aviv. Hi, Greg.
7: Hi, Leila.
1: So what exactly have Israel and Lebanon agreed to this time?
7: Yeah, the Israeli and Lebanese government delegations met at the State Department and agreed to try again on a ceasefire after the last one just collapsed. Now, this is significant. if it works. But lots of reasons to be skeptical, and we're already seeing some evidence of that. Obviously, it would be good for Israel and Lebanon, and it would also remove a key obstacle to a possible agreement in the Iran war. Iran is the big backer of the militant group Hezbollah, and it said it would stop the indirect negotiations with the U.S. if Israel keeps waging this military operation in Lebanon. It says there must be ceasefires in both countries. So this agreement holds some promise, but with lots of caveats.
1: What are the caveats?
7: Yeah, the Israeli and Lebanese governments reached this agreement. Hezbollah was not part of the talks. Hezbollah is supposed to halt attacks, and its forces are supposed to leave southern Lebanon under the deal. Now, Israel's defense minister, Israel Katz, has already said that for now, Israel will remain on Lebanese territory and continue its operational activity on the ground. Also, the Lebanese media is reporting new Israeli attacks today. And a Hezbollah official speaking to NPR on condition of anonymity, because he's not authorized to speak publicly, said the group has informed Lebanon's president that it won't agree to the ceasefire unless Israeli forces leave southern Lebanon.
1: Yeah, and the last ceasefire really never took hold. The south has been hit hard with dozens of villages flattened, so many dead. So we'll have to see how this plays out on the ground. Right now, has the focus shifted to diplomacy compared to just a few days ago?
7: Yeah, it has, at least for the moment. I mean, at the beginning of the week, the Israeli military operation was expanding rapidly. Netanyahu also said he'd ordered the Air Force to bomb Hezbollah strongholds in the capital, Beirut. And this is when Iran stepped in and said it would stop negotiations with the U.S. And Trump really seems to want a deal with Iran. So this grabbed his attention, and he then got on the phone and had a heated call with Netanyahu. Trump reportedly used an expletive and called Netanyahu crazy. Trump was asked about this yesterday in the New York Post Pod Force One podcast with Miranda Devine.
4: I did. I wouldn't say angry. I was a little bit perturbed at his constantly fighting with Lebanon. You know, at some point I said, Bibi, we got to stop this. We got to stop it.
7: So for his part, Netanyahu told CNBC that he and Trump have differences, but, quote, we can disagree in the morning and by the afternoon we have common action.
1: And what's going on with the ceasefire in Iran? It seems increasingly shaky.
7: Yeah, Iran unleashed a large salvo yesterday, and the main target was Kuwait, including the country's airport. Video shows a drone slamming into the main passenger terminal, part of a wider attack that killed one person and injured more than 60. Kuwait says Iran fired more than a dozen missiles and more than a dozen drones. Now, the U.S. has hit a number of Iranian targets over the past week, but yesterday was one of the most intense exchanges of fire since that ceasefire took effect almost 2 months ago.
1: That was NPR's Greg Myrie. Thank you, Greg.
7: Sure thing, Layla.
1: Russia's political and business elite are gathered in that country's former imperial capital, St. Petersburg, for a marquee economic forum this week.
2: Yeah, the event is considered a pet project of Russian President Vladimir Putin. Normally, at an economic forum, you would hear prominent speakers droning on. Instead, the city was attacked on Wednesday by Ukrainian drones.
1: NPR's Charles Maines is at the event in St. Petersburg. Hi, Charles.
0: Hi, Leila.
1: So, did these drone attacks disrupt the event?
0: Well, you know, they happened just hours before the start of this St. Petersburg International Economic Forum. And while the drones didn't disrupt the proceedings, they certainly cast a shadow, a literal one. There were plumes of smoke lingering over the city skyline as people arrived. It's certainly not the welcome that President Putin had hoped for. This is really his conference to promote Russia's economic might and the country as a sure investment bet despite Western sanctions. Yet these attacks are a reminder. Ukraine can still strike inside Russia, including in and around major cities like St. Petersburg, even days before Putin is due to address the forum.
1: Well, let's talk about what the forum is going to do. I mean, it has a bit of everything, business, geopolitics. Tell us about it.
0: Yeah, very much so. You know, and much of it really promoting a Kremlin worldview. There's a lot of talk of conservative values, of multipolarity. This is the idea that the world is moving away from a U.S.-led global order to one where countries like Russia and China and the global South have more power. And Russia's clash with the West over Ukraine is never far from view. There are these elaborate stands promoting military hardware or newly occupied territories of Ukraine that the Kremlin claims are now part of Russia proper. One session I attended yesterday looked at the long-term threats to Russia, where several panelists, I think you can safely describe as Russian nationalists, argued that, you know, never mind Ukraine, Russia needs to prepare for an existential war with the West. That includes Alexander Dugin, a political philosopher I had a chance to meet with. You might consider him something like a Steve Bannon-type figure in the Russian political scene. Let's listen.
5: Now Russia is awakening to confront the pretension of the West to be universal, to be hegemonic, to be the unique power in the world with all the means we have.
1: And where does the U.S. figure in all this? I mean, particularly given President Trump's attempts to mediate negotiations to end the war in Ukraine.
0: Yeah, you know, it's interesting. A year ago, there was so much enthusiasm here that Trump would end the war in Russia's terms and deliver Ukraine. You don't really hear that much anymore. Yet the Trump administration is present in a way. I was just watching Rodney Cook, who's overseeing Trump's White House ballroom project and currently heads the U.S. Commission of Fine Arts, take part in a cultural roundtable where he talked about his deep affinity for Russia. And he's certainly not the only American to do so. Among all these official delegations from about 130 countries, you also find American far-right influencers. For example, I just ran into the video blogger Candace Owens. You also see representatives from Europe's far-right, including Germany's AfD party. You know, all of this suggesting that Russia is making conservative alliances that go far beyond the politics of the current moment.
1: Charles Maines in St. Petersburg. Thank you, Charles.
0: Thanks, Layla.
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1: This is a message from the Zuni Fish and Wildlife Department. 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
1: Join us for the 5th Bears Ears Conservation Corps, Summer 2026. 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

Kodonawa Ken. Good mythical morning on this nice Thursday, June 4th morning for you. Hope you're nice and a nice morning on this nice KSHI 90.9 FM morning. From your Pueblo Zuni Human Resources Department, they requested for you to save the date for their annual employee appreciation event, honoring our indigenous heritage, appreciating our employees, and come celebrate this annual event to celebrate and recognize our POZ employees. Join us for some Indian fun, exhibits, and other Native American activities that showcase our proud Zuni / Native American heritage. This will be for November 4th, 2026, from 9 a.m. to 3 p.m. at the Zuni Wellness Center. And if you need any more information, you can get in contact with them by phone at 505-782-7087. And this is coming out from your Zuni Solid Waste Project for your month of June. They are open from 8 a.m. to 4:30 p.m. And the Paya Mesa Yard Waste Area will be open from 9 a.m. to 4 p.m. Monday through Saturday. And just be on the lookout for closures on June 19th for Juneteenth Day, June 22nd through the 24th for observance of Deshqui, June 29th for a half-day closure, as well as June 30th for they will be closed, and July 2nd will be a half-day closure, July 3rd for Zuni Governor's Day, and as well as July 4th for Independence Day. And if you need any more information, you can get in contact with them at 505-782-4986 or 505-782-7163. And come join us for the 5th annual Father's Day Slam, a basketball tournament presented by the Zuni High School Boys basketball team. With 4 divisions with the high school boys and girls,

June 5th, 2026. So come out for the 5th annual Father's Day Slam on June 19th and June 20th, 2026. And coming up from the Zuni Educational and Career Development Center, go ahead and save the date for July 20th through the 31st for youth ages 12 to 14 for STEM coding, arts and design, healthcare and science, critical thinking, along with workshops and team projects. And this will be to open to 60 youth here for July 20th through the 31st for the Zuni Educational and Career Development Center. And coming up for Tuesday, June 16th, with the Zuni Healthy Lifestyles Program, come celebrating family togetherness for a family walk and run from 6 p.m. from the Zuni WIC office. The activities will include an elder walk, a 1.5-mile walk and run, as well as a 2.5-mile walk and run. Registration closes on Monday, June 15th at 5 p.m. And you can register at the Healthy Lifestyles Program or by using the QR code that is posted throughout the community. And for any questions, you can call 505-782-3091. And this is coming out from Mishima Goloa Health Center for the 2026 New Hope Summer Program. This will be open to ages 9 to 18 years of age, with a registration deadline due today, with the New Hope participant orientation happening on June 4th, 2026. And you can register in person at the Shimangola Health Center building, or you can use the QR code posted throughout the community. The benefits will include to promote social interaction, build leadership skills, build self-esteem, and connect with our heritage, acquire or enhance life skills, as well as connect with nature and gain new experiences. And if you have any questions, you can contact Tamika Niha from the Shimangola Health Center at 505-782-5719. And with that, you're still listening to your Indian Hour here on KSHN 90.9. And we still got some more nice music coming up for you nice Thursday, July, June 4th morning. Let's get you back for some nice music for your nice morning.

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KSHI 90.9 FM, Zuni Radio for New Mexico. KSHI, le hot now and don't show a lan ah ho, he hot now and don't e an ikin now, he hot now and don't chawe. This KSHI radio and one last of cut, don't now and look at cars. Ben and Davis and that hunger less than up there. Don't know how I you yagan iha. Look at Kelaho Aka Beton and that Maton. I you yanapa. Hot now and done e quan again. I quit up. Hot now and done aho eh. Nasuk don't cost letting that hunger. Yes, it will up at done. I the honor in all means of communications. And I wanted to take it upon myself to come up and at least try, you know, to lobby, reach out to each and every one of you and advocate what a significant time we are at the crossroads of where all the uncertainties of everything is coming down with the administration at the nation's capital. And the reason why I want to open up by making that comment is because there's been many, many, many trips that I've been able to make the time and be out there with all our congressional representatives, either with regarding our Zuni River Basin House hearings, Senate hearings, and other critical lobbying advocacy with all our congressional folks out there. And realistically and ideally, our congressional representatives have been there for us for the past 3 years. We're on our fourth year. We're on our final leg of our four-year term. And knowing that things that are happening really needs to be underscored back to our community, back to our people, for the sake of the generations of today, tomorrow, and beyond. Because in our own Zuni philosophy, way of life and understanding, look at Hanawan philosophy as a significant part of our traditions. You know, it's not really to undermine anyone. We're all living in the most largest pueblo here in Zuni Pueblo with so many opinions, critics, and whatever you want to call it that flies all different directions. But I think the crux of the issue is that are we really truly projecting hope on our one, koplea on our tekantiha, especially our children, their education, their health, the nutrition, everything that's going on, that's going to continue beyond our control. Because

certain offices for the governor, lieutenant governor, secretary of state, attorney general, state auditor, state treasurer. Look at what, look at so catchy, I want equani, that queen delana, usana, le, let's see, that queen, class demsa, hot and pen and illapa, class hot and that queen usana, I want set my queen nakia, class look at haitoshna, akahan, lewi, hot awil in tinia, usana, akahot dona, I was sure again, yeah, galapa. It's early voting. Banan Kwaike. Looks on the early voting. Banan Kwaike. I looked into it and the numbers have always been significantly low. You know, it's just about maybe 240 plus numbers that made an effort to step up to the polls and do the early voting. I really don't know how many. Ballots were, early voting ballots were requested as well. Nonetheless, it's kind of really disappointing, and I'm just speaking from a realistic point of view because it doesn't matter what administration it is. Whatever that we're dependent upon, it's being supplemented to the state, to the federal, what have you. You know, we conveniently blame that administration that's currently in place without understanding and substantiating. Because, you know, that's as far as that we can take it upon ourselves and not really look into the mirror and to say, well, maybe I'm a contributor to what's going on with our daily livelihoods. And the most important part about this is that on Washington, and everybody in Washington, D.C., all our congressional representatives, they have information of all the districts they represent in terms of numbers. So a lot of that is always based on substance of concern. And having that experience and understanding and knowledge, I hope that our younger generations with much more of a higher tier of mindset will start understanding and looking forward to say, how exactly is it that we're all going to survive? Because in general, my understanding is that we're 10,000 plus here in our homeland that's called Pueblo of Zuni, under the Zuni organization, federally known as the Zuni tribe. But from a technical point of view or a substantial point of view, it's all of you that gives any sitting administration the sovereignty, the authority, the power to speak for you. But that's diminishing faster than it can be controlled. And what's happening to that is that with the current administration at the nation's capital, they take advantage of those kind of circumstances and situations. And like Washington, the latest I heard about 2 weeks ago, Trump's budget is looking at expecting about 40% or more cuts into the minority areas, whatever that we feel like we're privileged to in terms of Washington and
很阿德啊，不，likewise 如果。

0: Kansu Yalakin, the state island, quite Hetanawa, quite Hunka looked quite late now, Ed Benakate and Melequa. I'm concerned about the uncertainty of the future of our children and the generations that's going to be becoming, I guess, hostage to these undesirable situations where stem sahana iopan less than a hanawan up hunkaton called, he said, couple of pen up awan equalet quap the quat hun yaman chow awan dequin quat hanawan dequin equam. You know, I'm sorry to say it that way, but that's a realistic point of view in why I have to say that's awan dashan em quin dat in an upper. Majority of us dumped on that easy. You know, we're so quick to point a finger to find fault or what have you, but this is reality. Akaluka dum is primary election. That's not it on that queen this summer, huh? You still have the opportunity during primary election. You can show up in person, register, and vote right then and there. They'll allow you. We need numbers. We need numbers to make sure that our current senators, United States representatives that represent all our districts within their control, you know, have the ability to continue lobbying, fighting for our sovereignty. Because that's at Magdena as well, at the nation's capital. Look at what's letting up up there. What's an usana da? Eats at man up up. My let's declare da lichkante. Hot now one state of New Mexico from the state, district, and metropolitan offices. My is ton lag lukanan da bu bachi. Tipolo a shivani da usanachi. Ian ishua tunonata. Da secretary of state. Attorney General, State Auditors, State Treasurers, Usana Kwas, Hot Awan Shimakya, Ulah Nan Yaknapa, Ulah Nan Dekwin Penan Illapa, Kwakwas on Lek on Hong Kong, Dom Tekena, where Hompish, Anachika, Lab, Kwakwas on Lena, Meleko, Hun Asa Shaman Kakos on Yatina Peko, Hostage, Matsunkot, Lena Titananakis. Washington and Comascotna class, Hotna's Arman, a two manager. Asa, she listened up there, cause an Ula, ne, Dom Tostechi, Hershock up on Washington, Dom Totna, Quiho un, look at Benna, there, Cotna, Shamwa, Cotna, Becco, Uncle Cot, Hana, there, me, Hotna, and Chowe, looking on you, Desh Latin, Delos, it decay, decay, that's not the crop done dead to napa. Come much cotna. The quad ito, yepna, the ward, the anyhow. Come much cotna, the hair as a queen. The young aquinolan, the ito can happy a gawe. Call a stemsa. Ah, we de yapan anima lehapa. 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Quad a cha. Isak na potie, kas pocha dech. We're the ones that are paying the price in terms of what we're going through with all these uncertainties, and it's a gray area. You know, I just kind of really wanted to share that with each and every one of you because I'm asking, please, itinapana, shamle, kilele kiawan kwaina lak sunhan kwinta. Quilleleka quintechina, look at isno. Hot now one, voting polls and that car. Eating up and like money to shuwal and tap. Da lishkawan and da eating up and new up ma. Dump done yan set leon and done host the cost an hour and done eating an hour of ma. Hot now one yalena tap a cute dechi. Ukwadon. Look at the general election, let gone high top, on Hong Kong Yam, look at cars, don't you had the Akanawanaka, don't yam let not Temakui, i ikke en ma hinik den le na tap anan kun kwa ele shukwa. You know, it's your right to exercise your civil rights, to step up to the polls. Kwa tom ton a shuwa te your New Mexico state citizens as well were federally recognized as Native Americans from another tier. Kwa han usana han iche manawam. And I'm not trying to criticize anyone from this point of view, but this is reality of what we need to start sharing with each other. So hopefully we understand this for the sake of our children, the newborn, the unborn, and beyond that, especially with our elders. You know, what's left of it, state programs, federal funded programs, Medicaid, Medicare, you know, my point is, who do we blame? That's another critical part of why I wanted to just say this openly from the heart, you know, as your governor. Because kwa han duka kanko kwa han kapla yu hai tu na me kan dia nan kwa han I ate ne na wa me anan kwin a she kwa kwa steli na tin nu ap ma kwa no pe kwa chop chim son lis a kya na kwa yu hai to su e le na ke luka lis faudin te kwin to na ho wan luka a man penan itula kan iya ke to ma tis shoma ha ton ite ne nan kwai let to. Like I stated, you can register the same day, get to the polls, and vote the same day. Ma le wa ke luke te kwin to na ho. 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Le wi.
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1: This is a message from the Zuni Fish and Wildlife Department. 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

Good morning, Encanto Now and Devoka. Zuni Pueblo, and thank you for tuning in to your nice 90.9 KSHI for your nice Indian hour for your nice Thursday morning. Got some nice local news and messages for you. Got some nice new events coming up for your nice Take Pride and in Zuni Pride. And for the motto for this month will be Hon Iwiche Manawa. We will love one another. So stop on by on June 27th, 2026 on Saturday for a vendor market and info booths. And it will be set up for a 9 a.m. setup from 10 a.m. to 3 p.m. Come on by for prepackaged foods, inside only, fresh foods with outside designated areas. Food trucks are welcome with limited spots. 4x6 booth space will be inside. 10x10 booth space will be outside with no booth fees. And you can provide your own table and chairs. You can sign up with the QR code that's posted within the community, or you can reach them by phone at 505-782-8000 or by email at enotachu@zyap.org with Elroy Notachu Jr. with the ZYAP Art Coordinator. And also coming up for Saturday, June 27th, for Zuni Pride, a schedule of events will be at 9 a.m. with opening remarks, at 9:15 with Ami Dolan, 1.5 mile walking run, and Zumba. From 10 a.m. to 3 p.m. that day, there will be an art and food vendors with informational booths. From 10:30 a.m. to 2 p.m., it will be educational sessions where you can join three sessions and earn a t-shirt. From 12 p.m. to 2:30 p.m., there will be an art battle with prizes, and this is open to everyone. And at 3 p.m., that will be the end of the event. On-site registration for the walk, Zumba, presentations, and art battle will be on-site.

the United States Wildland Fire Service's Zuni Fire Management with Stage 1 fire restrictions and a Zuni Indian Reservation. Upon the recommendation of the Zuni United States Wildland Fire Service, the Zuni Fire Management, formerly known as the Bureau of Indian Affairs, Zuni Fire Management Stage 1 fire restrictions on the Pueblo Zuni Indian Reservation are in effect immediately and shall remain in effect until rescinded or amended. The following uses within the Pueblo Zuni Reservation are prohibited: possession, manufacturing, sale, or use of fireworks or other pyrotechnic devices pursuant to Zuni law and Order Code 4-4-124, Section B, with its building, maintaining, attending, or using open fires including charcoal, coal fires outdoors, except propane, gas, or other petroleum fuel stoves in developed sites. Examples being developed fire pits at more developed recreational areas. And subsection C, which includes using a firearm / incendiary devices without a valid permit. The following uses must be undertaken with extreme caution: smoking, which is recommended only in permitted areas within an enclosed vehicle for traditional and ceremonial uses, or while stopped in an area at least 6 feet in diameter that is barren or clearing of all flammable materials. The following uses are permitted, which includes propane, gas, or other petroleum-filled stoves, which are allowed for livestock branding and in recreational areas. As well, ceremonial fires are allowed for traditional cooking, which includes outside ovens, and for food offerings. Any person or parties found guilty of violating these fire restrictions can be punishable as a Class B offense with up to 90 days in jail and a $250 fine. Prosecution will be in accordance with Zuni law and Order Code 4-4-24 of reckless burning, a Class B offense, along with 4-4-25 causing a catastrophe, including Zuni Game and Fish Code number 25, which includes malicious mischief, and Code number 29, allowing fire to spread. The Zuni Police Department and the Zuni Open Space Officers are hereby directed to fully enforce these fire restrictions. Anyone observing a wildland fire should report to the Interior Wildland Services with the Zuni Fire Management at 505-782-3375. Or the Zuni Police Dispatch at 505-782-4493.

And this is coming up from your Purple Azuni Human Resources Department, which wants you to save the date for their annual employee appreciation event in honoring our indigenous heritage and appreciating our employees. So come celebrate this annual event to celebrate and recognize our POZ employees. Join us for some Indian fun, exhibits, and other Native American activities that show our proud Zuni and Native American heritage. This will be for November 4th, 2026, from 9 a.m. to 3 p.m. at the Zuni Wellness Center. And if you need any more info, you can get in contact with them by phone at 505-782-7087. Join the Zuni Youth Enrichment Project for their 18th annual summer camp. This is open to youth ages 6 to 12 years old, and you must be 6 by June 22, 2026. With summer camp's theme being June 22nd to July 17th. Registration packets will be available at all school front offices and Honama Park at 13 Chamonix Drive. Registration will be open until full, and if you need any more info, you can get in contact with JK, UD, RNA at ZYAP.org, or you can give them a call at the ZYAP at 505-782-8000. And with that, we still got some more local area news and messages for you coming up within the hour, and also coming up for your nice changing shift for your nice Indian country, which is coming up pretty soon. Let's get back with some nice melodies and hand drums for you for your nice Indian hour here on KSHR 90.9 FM, rocking out with you up until your nice

0: said, Kishi, he's just my friend. Over and over and over again, I catch you in boxing him. 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
1: Okie dokie, our next lead singer comes to us all the way from Satellite Cree Nation, Alberta. My good little buddy, Boxcar Willie. Ah, hey, you're on the floor. Bugum.

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1: Come join us for the 18th annual summer camp, open to youth ages 6 through 12. You must be 6 by June 22nd, 2026. Summer camp dates are from June 22nd through July 17th. Registration packets will be available at all school front offices and Holt 91 Park at 13 Chamonix Drive. 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
1: Keshi, Cotton Town, RDI, look at Councilman Virginia Chavez here to do a PSA regarding the 2026 New Mexico State early voting that is taking place for the New Mexico State elections that is occurring from now until Saturday, May 30th, 2026 at the Zuni Tribal Building Conference Room. This election is for the state of New Mexico and not the Zuni Tribal election. The Zuni Tribal election will take place later this year on August 11th for the primary election and December 8th for the general election. The polls for the state election are open from 9 a.m. to 5 p.m. through Saturday, May 30th. Please take advantage of this opportunity to vote early so you won't have to stand in line to vote on June 2nd, 2026 for the state primary election. If you are not yet registered to vote and are 18 years of age and older, you can register to vote at the polling site and can vote afterwards. Please bring a valid ID with you when you register to vote. For those of you who chose to vote through an absentee ballot, we thank you for doing that. Absentee ballots were due on May 19th, but if you forgot to mail your ballot and you still have it, you can place it in the blue absentee voter mailbox that is located outside in front of the tribal building. Or you can bring your ballot to the polling site

0: the state general election that will take place in November of this year. We encourage everyone to vote in this state election because it is very important and helps our community. Voting for our state legislators helps our community receive funding at the state and federal levels. It is because of these funds that many of us have jobs and our people get various types of assistance, such as food stamps, food distribution, social services, TANF, general assistance, LIHEAP for utility assistance, IHS hospital services, audiology services, optical services, school education for our children and school buildings, Head Start funding, roads, airport, libraries, radio station 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So as you can see, our people and our community benefits from the funding we receive. So don't forget to vote so that we can continue to receive these funds that helps our people and our community. 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
2: Keshen Kotalant, Kinawe, Zuni, Pueblo, and to those listening far and wide, thank you for tuning in to your nice KCHI 90.9 FM Indian Country Hour. And we got some nice local area news and messages for you. And this is from the artist Hands to Yours. Happening on July 17th, 18th, and 19th of 2026, the Zuni Arts Market here in Zuni, Pueblo. Come by those days for live entertainment, raffle, and much more, because the event hours will be from 9 a.m. to 6 p.m. each day. The exhibits will include handmade jewelry, pottery, fetish carvings, paintings, handcrafted items, and as well as food vendors. This is presented by the Ancestral Rich Treasures of the Zuni Cooperative, Inc. 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Box at 1785, at their physical location, 1192 State Highway 53, here in Zuni, New Mexico. And you can also reach them by email at theartscooperative@gmail.com, as well as their website at www.zunipuebloart.com. Along with the Zuni Education and Career Development Center, they present their Archaeology Day. This is the community event happening on Wednesday, June 10th from 5:30 p.m. to 7:30 p.m. Explore the past and learn what the future holds with hands-on activities, multiple local and out-of-state archaeology-related programs, where you can learn to dig, learn, dig, and discover together, then enjoy a free dinner. This will take place at the Zuni Community Fair Building at 31 Harker Circle. And for any inquiries, you can contact the ZecDec office at 505-782-5998 or 505-782-5909. And this is a PSA from the Indian Health Service of Gallup Indian Medical. Gallup Indian Medical Center has returned to modified operations. Currently, three of the facility's four elevators are operational, allowing GIMC to resume inpatient ward services and other hospital functions under modified operations. Patient care services continue to be provided while the facility works to ensure safe and efficient operations. GIMC continues to advance its elevator modernization plan and remains committed to completing permanent repairs and upgrades. Hospital leadership will continue to monitor operations closely and work with IHS leadership to ensure patient and staff safety. GIMC will provide updates as additional information becomes available. And this is coming up from Osterie Tribal College, where it invites all young chefs to join the cooking camp, where young chefs come to life. This will take place from May 26th through June 25th, 2026, on Tuesdays, Wednesdays, and Thursdays.

Chewy Schiff. And this is coming from your Zuni Housing Authority, a history and beauty of our Oshawa culture. 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This event is an effort to conserve our elders' teachings and maintain harmony through cultural connection. This will be a cultural presentation presented by the Oshawa Awa Museum and Heritage Center on Wednesday, June 10, 2026, from 3 p.m. to 4:30 p.m. And also happening as well on Wednesday, June 24th, will be a summer solstice preparation presented by community member and rain priest, Mr. Cyber Nastasio, from 4 p.m. to 5:30 p.m. And if you need any more information, they are located at the Oho 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Or reach them by phone at 505-418-4265. 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And refreshments will be served. Schedule and time are subject to change. And last but not least, from the Zuni Wellness Center, save the date for the 41st annual Zuni Fitness Series. We can join us for an excellent Zuni Fitness Series season and test your endurance, whether you're a beginner or a pro. This event is for everyone of all ages. Save the dates for June 20th, July 18th, and August 15th of 2026. The events will include a family walk and run, a 5K and a 10K, as well as a 12-mile bike and run relay. The awards for competitive races will be coming out, and the flyer will be coming out soon. But save the dates for June 20th, July 18th, and August 15th. And with that, we still got some more local area news and local positions coming up within the next hour. But let's get you back with some nice Indian country for your nice Thursday afternoon. But let's get you back with some nice music here on KSHI 90.9 FM.

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1: This is an announcement regarding the upcoming election on June 2nd. 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That means that voters registered as declined to state, also known as independent voters, can vote in the primary election without changing their voter registration. 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

Good afternoon, Kishin. Good to love to get now with Zuni Pueblo. Hope you're having a nice Thursday. Good Thursday afternoon here in for your nice Indian hour here on KCHI 90.9 FM. Thank you for rocking out with us for your nice Thursday afternoon. And got some new area news and messages from the St. Anthony Catholic Mission. They like to present their St. Anthony Feast with devotional services, with feast day mass, a procession, benedictation, a blessing of bread and lilies, as well as a candlelight rosary. Festive activities include art and food vendors, music by DJ Ballistic, live entertainment by Dwayne and Bernard Chimney, a purple throw, a raffle, and games and much more. This will take place on Saturday, June 13th from 10 a.m. to 6 p.m. from the St. Anthony Catholic Mission here in Zuni, New Mexico. The event schedule will include from 10 a.m. Mass, 11 a.m. blessing of the bread and lilies, distribution of bread, and procession. 11 a.m. will include a vendor setup from 12 to 6 p.m., which includes activities, games, and vendors. Happening at 2:30 p.m. will include a Pueblo throw. Then from 3 to 6 p.m., it will include live entertainment with traditional Zuni dances, which are subject to participation. And at 9 p.m., a candlelight rosary and procession. For more info, you can contact Jeremy Kuhn at 607-376-1164 or George Canesta at gcanesta@gmail.com. Pray to the Novena at St. Anthony. The Novena starts at June 5th at St. Anthony's after Mass, then every day until the feast day from 6 to 6:30. Help us beautify the church. Funds raised during the event will help enhance church grounds with flowers, plants, and trees. Coming up from your 2026 New Hope Summer Program with the Shumongaloa Health Center, come join us with learning, activities, and enjoying each other's time by being involved with the New Hope Summer Program. This will run from June to July. You must be ages 9 to 18 years of age, with registration being from today, June 2nd, with the New Hope participation and parent orientation happening on June 4th, 2026. Your benefits will include to promote social interaction, build leadership skills, build self-esteem, and connect with our heritage, acquire or enhance life skills, and as well as connect with nature and gain new experiences. You can register using the QR code or pick up a registration form at the Shumongaloa Health Center building. And if you need any more information, you can contact Tamika Niha at 505-782-5719 with the Shumongaloa Health Center. And this is coming up from the Zuni Healthy Lifestyles Program, celebrating family togetherness with a walk and run happening on Tuesday, June 16th. At 6 p.m. from the Zuni WIC office. The activities will include an elder walk, a 1.5 mile walk and run, and a 2.5 mile walk and run. Registration will be closing on Monday, June 15th at 5 p.m. And you can register

60 youth for STEM coding, arts and design, healthcare and science, critical thinking, workshops, and as well as team projects. So save the dates for July 20th through the 31st of 2026 for youth ages 12 to 14. And last but not least, from the Zuni Solid Waste Program, for your month of June, they are open from 8 a.m. to 4:30 p.m. all day. And just be aware, the Paya Mesa Yard Waste area will follow the same closure schedule from 9 a.m. to 4 p.m. Monday through Saturday. And just be aware of closures on June 19th for Juneteenth Day, June 22nd through the 24th for observance of Deshqui, June 29th for a half-day closure, June 30th, they will be closed, July 2nd for a half-day closure, and July 3rd for Zuni Governor's Day, and July 4th for Independence Day. And if you need any more information, you can get in contact with them by phone at 505-782-4986 or 505-782-7163. And that is it for your nice dose of area messages and news for your Zuni Pueblo here on KSHI 90.9 FM. Thank you for tuning in. Thank you for tuning in for your nice Indian country here. And let's get you back for some nice music for your nice afternoon.

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1: Kesi, hot now on the Shuwalan Ahoi. Hot now on the Chawe, Lato Gakwenu Lawe. Ma look at Lista, Kesi Radio on Lato look at Kwasta. 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Primarily for protections produced after years of tribal, state, and federal advocacy and analysis. 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

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It was never fully completed. Lesnapte kwa hanis kontete maktechune namke. Years of widespread efforts to protect sacred sites, cultural resources, and public health across the greater Chaco landscape has persisted, yet oil and gas drilling permitting continues despite the implementation of PLO number 7923. Impacts have accumulated due to over 91% of the public lands in the BLM's Farmington Field office, which includes areas of the Greater Chaco landscape, having already been leased for oil and gas development. Lukya East, May of 2025, Department of Interior and the Bureau of Land Management initiated the process to revoke PLO 7923 prior to the new administration. The revocation of the 10-mile buffer was already targeted as a policy objective in mandate for leadership. The conservative promises commonly known as Project 2025, a published policy blueprint released in 2023 before the current administration took place. 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They were already outlining the area of land that would be open
Teresa.

0: first extraction in the case that the full 10-mile buffer zone is revoked in blue, and in the case that there is a partial revocation in purple. But it doesn't seem that way. Is tagu kwe tap kana sana kwe tap zia a teo na tap a mu kwe la tho na a shiwi look at cross le na cross te kwin ma usona penan le kon la kya hong kwe inas na teo na na cross hon hai to na a wa na pte 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understanding or why it's culturally significant, why it's religiously something that, you know, they shouldn't even desecrate. But like an te ma usana kya hon te se mak ten na hon awiap ma em ma kong mas kong na kwa Lukish Benawe, you know, it probably take me a couple hours to really go through this and talk about it. But look at Secretary of Interior, look at is approximately 336,425 acres of public lands within that radius of approximately 10 miles surrounding Chaco Cultural National Historic Park. That can look at public land order number 7923. Withdraw that. Dunun across. Tina et yaket up the ma. Some must call not that. You want him. Mark ya when I kill bad car. You know, unfortunately, you know, United States has mining laws. And with those mining laws, you know, it's their privilege in how they want to continue from leasing under the mineral leasing laws, subject to valid existing rights for, you know, as long as they desire. Public scoping usona da panan kwain usona panan kwain no honta na wan isa ta ante shamana honta na wan penan ante shamana. We'll do everything we can to assist you as our community members, the community center, and this has to be an online process for everybody that wants to step up to the plate and submit their letters of support. It's our Pueblo Governors Council and the Chaco Heritage Association. Usana lukya han is no kwaat awan let na pewap kwaat lukya penan teusana let kwapte han luk penan illa pawina lukya let na kotlas asmosan lap kwaat lasok hos let na hot it awan hot na wan let na shua la ko lukya han haitas nan nakya honi satu na wan nuap template letters usana da han tok na wan kwaat han elek na wa. All you need to do is just step up to the plate. Once we start announcing the scoping process, ho na ton awo na elatin look at template letters, whatever the examples that suits your need or whatever that it is that you want to use, or hong kut 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assist us, support us, contribute your share to sign off on these scoping letters for support to protect Chaco. Hotna wan le kon kwa as teusu tesa shina kwainapa. 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kwas on all the natural resources of extractions even down south is no kong kwas fracking nak is no even as far as Carlsbad is almost every day uloh nan wek wek wek ah what if it starts moving its way up this way? But just, you know, in essence to all of that, all the uncertainties, all the greater risk, everything that we're looking at right now, you know, there's federal law that is recognized as MACRA. Those are mining laws that can conveniently undermine what we're all trying to do, but I think, like I stated earlier, we're the largest pueblo here, the pueblo of Suni. If we can get more than enough letters to produce online, we go on record to say this is where we stand in terms of the significant desecrations that is going to be forthcoming against all of us. You had them. Kelakwin Lukka Lesna scoping period yop. They were accepting letters. The shooing and you know, we did what we could and Lesana over 700 support letters were mailed in. So now their BLM is saying so let's make it a little bit harder. We're going to make sure that they're going to do it online. Well, that's not going to stop us either. We're going to find every means, every which way to help each and every one of you that wants to step up to the plate and support this letter writing campaign through online. Kwas yu hetamme Washington and Aateona ma istusi. You know, the Republicans, yam kot ni tetmanana. You know, as the rich gets richer, we're going to continue getting poor. It's sad to see that. Hot na wan chawe. A wan tekwin te aateonana kwas kwas. Yu hetamme bakkema. Ho usta ni shok mas te peye hopon a wane. Kopon le aate kentiha. quite hon lishkon de qua da kan iyan te we tishenam and ko iyan de kwenam. Let's take a look at the bigger world of what's out there. So that way, we salvage what we can for the future. Qua ton yam te usu hai toshna we. Our language, our way of life. It's convenient to say, oh, we're going to keep perpetuating everything we can. You know, there's a larger world out there that says otherwise. So I'm also encouraging any and all religious entities to step up to the plate and help us contribute your share. Yam awi tilin sitta. Apali, kiatapali, kwasakya, hotnaon, awitilin sitta. That's her lifeline. Let's declare hotnaon, ta yato kitachu, hotnaon, yaona kitsitta. He's La Classic Washington, and Uchana. He's already contemplating. Iyamakwi, apo yanatish lalek and quimpiquai. He's gonna convolute that whole area and trash it with data centers, high technology, creating highly sophisticated, you know, satellites or whatever he's going to create up there. Maybe somebody say, but we follow the news as much as we can. We get our reports through the All Pueblo Governors Council. With our attorneys at the Washington level. Things don't look good. It's very grim all the way around. So look at kitom lista to now no. Penanito lakya. Makwastan lukya le natan. Ayu ya now it yanan. Come to the office and speak to us in person or just kind of listen for the date when we're going to start announcing for the community to go to the community center. It's, people know it as the Faragons, but the community center in Kodod is going to look at online letters. You know, multi-billion dollar corporations have more control beyond us, you know, grassroots level people, but, you know, we can't just give up. Let na ki look at da, this la sok tok na on ho penan ito la kip ma lewi, e la.
1: Kishi, koton tean ate ay, look at Councilman Virginia Chavez, here to do a PSA regarding the 2026 New Mexico State early voting that is taking place for the New Mexico State elections that is occurring from now until Saturday, May 30th, 2026 at the Zuni Tribal Building Conference Room. This election is for the state of New Mexico and not the Zuni Tribal election. The Zuni Tribal election will take place later this year on August 11th for the primary election and December 8th for the general election. The polls for the state election are open from 9 a.m. to 5 p.m. through Saturday, May 30th. Please take advantage of this opportunity to vote early so you won't have to stand in line to vote on June 2nd, 2026 for the state primary election. If you are not yet registered to vote and are 18 years of age and older, you can register to vote at the polling site and can vote afterwards. Please bring a valid ID with you when you register to vote. For those of you who chose to vote through an absentee ballot, we thank you for doing that. Absentee ballots were due on May 19th, but if you forgot to mail your ballot and you still have it, you can place it in the blue absentee voter mailbox that is located outside in front of the tribal building. Or you can bring your ballot to the polling site on June 2nd during primary election day. The polls will be open from 7 a.m. to 7 p.m. on June 2nd. Polls will also be open at the Black Rock Fire Station on primary election day for those who live in that area and can vote there on June 2nd. If you are not able to vote early from now until Saturday, May 30th, please make every effort to vote on June 2nd for the primary election. Based on the June 2nd primary election, The candidates receiving the most votes will advance onto the state general election that will take place in November of this year. We encourage everyone to vote in this state election because it is very important and helps our community. Voting for our state legislators helps our community receive funding at the state and federal levels. It is because of these funds that many of us have jobs and our people get various types of assistance, such as food stamps, food distribution, social services, TANF, general assistance, LIHEAP for utility assistance, IHS hospital services, audiology services, optical services, school education for our children and school buildings, Head Start funding, roads, airport, libraries, radio station 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and fish, veterinary services, Oshawa Transit, transfer station, water and sewer infrastructure, Zuni Housing Authority, BIA, veteran services and benefits, Veterans Park, and so much more. So as you can see, our people in our community benefits from the funding we receive. So don't forget to vote so that we can continue to receive these funds that helps our people and our community. 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
1: This is a message from the Zuni Fish and Wildlife Department. Attention, reminding all hunters, tribal ONA-NZR-NZS and general public, that hunting applications are due on before June 5th, 2026, before 4 p.m. All application fee payments must be paid on before June 5th, 2026, before 4 p.m. Please be sure to get your applications in before the deadline. For any questions, please contact the Zuni Fish and Wildlife Department at 505-782-5851.
2: Good afternoon, Kotola Tikanawe Zuni Pueblo. You're tuned into your nice Indian Country Hour here on KSHI 90.9 FM. Thank you for rocking out with us for your nice Thursday, June 4th morning, afternoon. Just a nice public service announcement from the Interior Wildland Fire, along with the Zuni Fire Management, for Stage 1 fire restrictions within the Zuni Indian Reservation. Upon the recommendation of the United States Wildland Fire Service, along with the Zuni Fire Management, formerly known as the Bureau of Indian Affairs, Stage 1 fire restrictions on the Pueblo Zuni Indian Reservation are in effect immediately and shall remain in effect until rescinded or amended. The following uses within the Pueblo Zuni Reservation are prohibited: possession, manufacturing, sale, or use of fireworks or other pyrotechnic devices pursuant to Zuni Law and Order Code 4-4-124. Building, maintaining, attending, or using open fires, including charcoal and coal fires outdoors, except propane, gas, or other petroleum fuel stoves in developed sites. Examples being developed fire pits at more developed recreational areas, and as well as using a firearm and incendiary devices without a valid permit. The following uses must be undertaken with extreme caution: smoking, which is recommended only in permitted areas, within an enclosed vehicle for traditional and ceremonial uses, or while stopped in an area at least 6 feet in diameter that is barren or cleared of all flammable materials. And the following uses are permitted: propane, gas, or other petroleum-fueled stoves must be allowed for livestock branding and in recreational areas. Ceremonial fires are allowed for traditional cooking, examples being outside ovens and or for food offerings. Any person or parties found guilty of violating these fire restrictions can be punishable as a Class B offense with up to 90 days in jail and a $250 fine. Prosecution will be in accordance with Zuni Law and Order Code 4-4-24 of reckless burning, a Class B offense, along with 4-4-25, causing a catastrophe, including Zuni Game and Fish Code number 25 of malicious mischief and code number 29 of allowing fire to spread. The Zuni Police Department and the Zuni Open Space Officers are hereby directed to fully enforce these fire restrictions. Anyone observing a wildland fire should report to the UWFS Zuni Fire Management at 505-782-3375 or the Zuni Police Department at 505-782-4493. And now some local area events. With the Zuni Housing Authority, they have a history and a beauty of our Oshawi culture. Join us to learn our history and traditions that have been passed down through generations. This event is an effort to conserve our elders' teachings and maintain harmony through cultural connection. They will have a cultural presentation on Wednesday, June 10th, 2026.

org. Refreshments will be served. Schedule and time are subject to change. And this is from the Austria Travel College. They invite all young chefs to join their cooking camp where young chefs come to life. This will be from May 26th to June 25th, 2026, on Tuesdays, Wednesdays, and Thursdays, from 2 p.m. to 5 p.m. at the Austria Travel College. Every week, we will make a meal together and share it with our family on Thursday. Unique stews, delicious side dishes, interesting sauces and garnishes, homemade breads, and comforting sweets. The more you show up, the more you learn. 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Ages under 10 must be with a parent, please. So you can call 505-782-6010 to register and become an excellent Chewy chef. And last but not least, from their Zuni Education and Career Development Center, they present their Archaeology Day. This is a community event on Wednesday, June 10th from 5:30 p.m. to 7:30 p.m. Explore the past and learn what the future holds with hands-on activities, multiple local and out-of-state archaeology-related programs. Learn, dig, and discover together. Then enjoy a free dinner. This will be held at the Zuni Community Fair Building at 31 Hargrove Circle. And for any inquiries, you can contact the ZECDEC office at 505-782-5998 or 505-782-5909. And with that, you're still listening to your Indian Country Hour here on KCHI 90.9 FM. Thank you for rocking out with us for your nice June 4th afternoon. We got your nice episode of Native America Calling coming right up at 5 o'clock. But let's get you back for some nice music for the rest of your nice afternoon.

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1: Welcome to Native America Calling. I'm Sean Spruce. Museums and other spaces in Oklahoma, New Mexico, and elsewhere along Route 66 are offering the public a view of the famed road from a Native perspective. Tribes had little to say about construction of the highway when it started a century ago. It introduced new opportunities and connections to the world, but it also ushered in an erosion of culture and language and a lasting stereotypical view of Native people. We'll take another look at the century-old Route 66 right after the news.

0: This is a National Native News. I'm Jill Freitas. In Oregon, a group of Siletz Indians are holding a presentation this Saturday to honor a humpback whale that washed ashore in Lincoln County last fall and died. As KLCC's Brian Bull reports, it's to help the non-natives understand the historical and cultural significance of these mammals.
1: The Siletz sent a team in mid-November to do a traditional salvage of the whale, a common practice for coastal native people for centuries. Lisa Norton is the tribe's chief administrative officer. She and several others will discuss whales through storytelling in a welcoming and open space near the Amanda Trail. Norton hopes the audience leaves with one main takeaway.
2: Gaining an understanding of what it meant to us as a people, as individuals, and for those who were already connected with the whale to understand that connection a little bit deeper, or maybe understand that that connection isn't over and that it will live on in the stories that we do tell.
1: Norton says the Siletz's Cultural and Natural Resources Departments will eventually decide what would be done with the whale's bones and other materials. For National Native News, I'm Brian Bull.
0: 13 canoes bringing Alaska Native paddlers from across southeast Alaska and Canada arrived in Juneau Tuesday afternoon. The canoes landed in two separate groups, one in downtown Juneau and the other at a traditional Auk village site north of town. KTOO's Yvonne Crumry reports.
3: Occoquan elder Sakuni Fran Houston waits on the shore at Auk Recreation Area as traditional canoes, or yak, enter the bay.
4: It's going to be good to see family and friends.
3: Every other June, more than 100 paddlers arrive in Juneau this way to kick off Celebration, a gathering of Alaska Native people celebrating cultural revitalization. Sea Alaska Heritage Institute started the event more than four decades ago. Some travel from as far north as the Yukon.
5: We're looking to celebrate now!
3: That's Ug Asit Sanama Cheyenne Sparvier Kenny introducing her boat to the shore.
5: The journey was great. It was really a healing journey for a lot of us, not just our boat, but from the experiences that we've shared together, yeah, it's a healing journey for all of us.
3: Others, like Shach, Ani, Brandon Ware, are from as far south as Petersburg. This was the community's first time sending a canoe to Celebration.
6: Good excuse for having us. We are so grateful to be here. This is our first journey in over 100 years.
3: In downtown Juneau, three yak make their way to shore as hundreds stand watching. As the yak near, Sean Gukady, Casey Motes, stands up to greet the crowd.
7: I had heard that I would never know my language. I'd never belong to a clan. I'd never have a name. I wouldn't know my songs. And to do this means everything to the whole world.
3: Ashkuge Kayanasach Barba Cardiente Nelson is a council member and secretary at Douglas Indian Association. She was one of the original planners for the first ever celebration in 1982. As she watches the yak arrive downtown, she says that for Alaska Native culture to continue to flourish, the next generation has to be grounded in place.
8: When you take a look around and you see our people of all ages and our youth and the young people that are singing and dancing, that they're connected to place, they're understanding and growing in their responsibility as Tlingit, Haidas, and Tsimshians.
3: Celebration officially starts Wednesday with a grand entrance parade into Centennial Hall downtown. Over the coming days, there will be numerous events and ceremonies dedicated to honor and uplift Alaska Native culture. With reporting help from Clarice Larson, I'm Yvonne Crumry in Juneau.
0: And I'm Jill Freitas.
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0: summer to commemorate the highway's 100 years in operation. They also provide an opportunity for travelers looking to embrace feelings of the open road and classic American nostalgia to learn about the people, culture, and history along the way. One of the enduring problems with the 2,400-mile road is that it paved over many Native American cultures that it passed through, fanning the flames of Native American stereotypes and presenting a one-sided historical perspective. But as the Mother Road celebrates its 100-year anniversary, tribes, Native groups, and museums are taking time to tell a more comprehensive story about the effect Route 66 has had on the many Native nations it traverses. We'll talk with Native folks today about the work they're doing to take back the narrative. You can join us too. Tell us what you know about Route 66 and its impact on your Native community. We're at 1-800-996-2848. That number is also 1-800-99-NATIVE. Joining us from here in Albuquerque on Zoom is Gail Chihak. She is the Community and Partner Relations Director for the American Indigenous Tourism Association, and she is a member of the Klamath Tribe. Gail, good morning. Welcome back to NAC.
1: Good morning. I'm glad to be here.
0: I'm glad to have you on the show again, Gail. Joining me here in the studio in Albuquerque, we have Sean Price. He is a historian and the director of the Diné Ta Navajo Cultural Program. He is Diné. Sean, welcome back to NAC as well. Great to have you here in studio.
2: It's great to be here. Great to be a part of this topic. Thank you so much.
0: Also joining us on Zoom today, but in Oklahoma City, Oklahoma, is Adrienne Lawley Hills. She is the Learning and Community Engagement Director for the First Americans Museum, and she is an enrolled citizen of the Wyandotte Nation. Adrienne, welcome to Native America Calling.
3: Good morning. Glad to be here.
0: And joining us from just up the road in Santa Fe, New Mexico, we have Danielle Means. She is the Executive Director of the Museum of Indian Arts and Culture, and she is Oglala Lakota. Danielle, good morning. Welcome to the show.
4: Good morning, and thank you for the opportunity to be involved.
0: Absolutely. I appreciate everyone taking the time to speak with our listeners today. Gail, I want to begin with you because the American Indigenous Tourism Association has a Route 66 campaign to help acknowledge the road's centennial. What do you hope to accomplish?
1: Well, we started this work on Route 66 in 2016. We published a American Indians and Route 66 travel guide in conjunction with the National Park Service. And since then, we joined the Road Ahead Partnership and are an official Route 66 Centennial Project. And what we've done is we've identified over 30 tribes along the route that have over 140 different attractions and experiences that they can share with visitors. So we have a online destination website, Destination Native America, where we have the route and all of the attractions that we've identified on it. So that's everything from tours or continuously inhabited villages like Taos and Sky City, living history villages like those at Cherokee and Choctaw. Of course, there are a number of wonderful museums. There's powwows, there's trading posts, art markets, Native restaurants. You can tour a farm. You can stay in a hogan. You can go camping, and you can stay in a luxury resort. There are so many different experiences you can have and so many different stories that you can listen to.
0: Gail, I'm looking at the website right now, a Route 66 brochure, and there are trip guides, there are maps, just a lot of really interesting resources that I think listeners are really going to appreciate, or anyone else who's interested in the history here of Route 66 that we're talking about today. And I want to bring in the whole aspect of Native tourism and its importance, both currently

0: And also in the early heydays of Route 66.
1: If we have the campaign has created a big buzz. We've had a number of interviews, travel trade magazine articles. So we're really starting to see a lot of interest in people wanting to hear about where they can go, what they can do, what they can see. And it's such a difference from when the route was being promoted in the 30s to the 50s, where most of what was going on was, metal teepees, wigwams, tours where they were done by the outside and they asked the native people to wear headdresses, which of course is not a part of the culture of
0: Right.
1: the tribes that were originally along the route. So I think we're telling our own stories now, and it's making such a big difference and a big splash in the travel trade industry.
0: Gail, you mentioned, some of the stereotypes, the headdresses that might not have been tribally applicable. Also, there are shops along the route that some people might, by today's standards, consider pretty cringy in how they promote some of these long-standing stereotypes and tropes about Native American people. How did these places and images come to be so closely tied to Route 66 originally? Do you know?
1: Well, I think that part of what they were saying is come and see the West. They wanted to lure visitors in. And so using an American Indian stereotype was what they landed on. And it gave a false presence of Native American people. So, did not do us any favors. We did get a lot of trade, though. A lot of our artisans were able to sell their art and become known for it. So that was one of the good things that happened.
0: And the response from tribes and other Native organizations over the years, Gail, what can you tell us about that?
1: Well, when we first started the guide in 2016, it was really hard to find destinations and things that were operated by the tribes themselves or by Native-owned businesses. So I'm really thrilled that it's been easy this time. We just started contacting the tribes along the route and finding out what they were doing, what kind of opportunities they had for visitors, and if they wanted visitors. And we found that most of them do. Most of them want to share their culture. They want to share their foods, their dances, their songs, their stories. So, and we see a lot more tour operators. So, Native tour guides that are taking people out on the land and explaining what happened there and about their stories and about how to see the land in with new eyes.
0: Gail, I'm most familiar with Route 66, the stretch that ran from Albuquerque through the Arizona state line, gallop all the way into like the Flagstaff area. And for anyone familiar with that area, they will tell you that many of these types of shops, they still exist. Their shelves are still filled with products and imagery that is very stereotypical, mass-produced trinkets. Is there anything that your organization or anyone else can do to curb the use of some of those products? Or what are some other efforts that tribes are doing to take back this narrative that we're talking about today?
1: Well, we're seeing things like Sandia's Ben Muir Center, where the tribes are operating the gift shops, and are curating the artwork that's there so that it's truly authentic. I think for years now we've had campaigns on authentic art and how to buy authentic art. You know, get certificates, get in writing that it's a native-made product, so that if you find out that it's not, you have recourse and you can go back and get your money back, and you can turn them in and have them investigated for selling knockoffs. But that's a campaign that we're continually fighting, and I think the more information we can give to visitors. I know we include it in our guides. We have it on our websites. So, yeah.
0: All right.
1: Just information.
0: Got it. Thank you, Gail, for kicking off our conversation today on Native America Calling. We're going to take a short break. We're going to come back and continue this conversation. And joining us in the studio is Sean Price, the historian and director of the Dene Ta Navajo Cultural Program. Sean will weigh in on the conversation right on the other side of this break. So stay with us, listeners. We'll be right back.

0: Six Virginia tribes are united in efforts to save the birthplace of a famed Native American leader from being plowed under for a housing and retail development. Among other accomplishments, Chief Powhatan was the father of Pocahontas, and he faced off against early English colonists in the late 1500s. We'll hear about Powhatan's birthplace and legacy on the next Native America Calling.
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0: We're glad you're listening to you, Native America Calling. I'm Sean Spruce, and we're talking about the Native perspective of Route 66. And you can share your Native perspective. Call us today. Join the conversation. The number is 1-800-996-2848. Once again, 1-800-996-2848. Our next guest, Sean Price, is the director of the Dene Ta Navajo Cultural Program. He joins us now here in our Albuquerque studio. And Sean, as we heard earlier from Gail, there are differing narratives of Route 66 when it comes to its impact on Native Americans. But going back to its early days, how was the route detrimental to Native communities?
2: Well, first, I want to thank you for this opportunity of being here today. Yat'e to my fellow Dene people who are out there. Route 66 has its origins long before it was a route. Native people followed the animal trails, and those animal trails eventually would lead to trails that Native groups would follow, eventually opening when expansion does begin, colonization. Of course, you'll have events of like the Santa Fe Trail, eventually the railroad, and of course leading to Route 66. And just a little background on Route 66, if I may, before I get to your question. After World War I, there was a decentralized system in the roads. There were, most of the roads obviously were unpaved. There were no signs. There was no national highway system in place. There were some areas where there were paid tolls, and so Cyrus Stevens Avery, who was a Tulsa businessman, who was also part of the Oklahoma, part of the Highway Commission, would want to centralize a more better format of the road system. And so that would begin in the early 1920s. Originally, it was supposed to be Highway 60. But there was an issue with the state of Kentucky, which already claimed Highway 60. So what was left was Highway 66. And so that was assigned on April 30th of 1926. And then November 11th of that year, Route 66 was officially established as the first highway. It would span eight states, encompassing roughly 2,448 miles. Uh-huh. It was an ambitious plan of its day. And of course, all roads leading west are going to inevitably encounter and come into contact with Native people.
0: Right.
2: And I will argue to that understanding that, Native people, we are the core. We are the story of that understanding of Route 66. And when Route 66 comes into play, it does impact Native communities in all aspects. We must be mindful that in the 1920s we still have a lot of our elders, a lot of that generation that is still around from those policies that were very detrimental to tribal nations. They were still around, and now we're dealing with the aspects of the automobile, and now this road, and these new innovations of travel. And these new innovations of travel are certainly going to, without question, impact tribal communities. It's going to impact the way we travel, especially, one can add that Route 66 will eventually become the original powwow highway. It is the route that you know, after this route is opened, you know, dance groups, events, Native cultural events, some that, you know, prior to the convenience of Route 66, maybe events were held once a year. Now, with the advent of the automobile and roads opening up, especially high, Route 66, you're going to see more events being held. You're going to see more gatherings being held. One, of course, is in the front yard of my nation, you know, the intertribal Gallup ceremonial, which, you know, attracted groups from all over. So when Route 66 was made more accessible for travel, you know, groups from Oklahoma which would travel here to New Mexico, groups from California, vice versa. So it certainly made that possible. And I think we must be mindful that a lot of our grandmothers, our grandfathers, they traveled that stretch of road. They contributed. And there are certain parts of that road where it's Native people who worked on that road. You had mentioned the Laguna Colony, and certainly Lagunas contributed to the establishment of that road. There were a lot of Navajos as well on the New Mexico, Arizona side that as well laid the pavement and put down the implements for this road's construction. And so certainly in that retrospect, I think for Native people, it was the dawn of a new era. Mm-hmm. And there would, of course, be its negative aspects. You know, we can delve into aspects of the token issues of, you know, tomahawks and war bonnets. And but overall, you know, that aside, the road in of itself is an innovation that is going to propel and move forward many of the tribal groups that are along its route. And today, when you see the various tribal industries, the various tribal enterprises that are along Route 66, and of course from the Pueblo of Laguna, your tribe, you know, Route 66 Gaming Enterprise is an example of that. That goes back to our grandfathers, grandmothers who literally laid down the pavement for enterprises like that to be possible. And so I think overall aspect, our story is core to the story of Route 66.
0: Sean, you've got a lot of knowledge. Thank you so much for giving us that background and expanding on the history here. Now, this Route 66 centennial this year, why is it important for you to take part in this acknowledgement? And what do you have planned so far?
2: Definitely. Well, as a historian and, of course, director of a cultural program, you know, this year is very special. And for myself personally, I've well, be giving several lectures on the topic of Route 66. The title, of course, is Route 66, Travelers and Tribes, 100 Years. My first lecture will be on the 13th of this month. It will be at Fort Sumner, Bosque Redondo Memorial. Then on the 20th, also Saturday, at Great Sand Dunes National Park in Colorado. And the 28th, which is a Sunday, at the New Mexico History Museum in Santa Fe, and other places throughout the rest of the year. But speaking on this topic, you know, Route 66, for me and especially for my nation, it's going to really propel things, of course, economically. It's going to move us, I would say, into a new age. You know, Native people are no longer just confined to our small perspective pueblos, our nations, our tribes. You know, we can travel now. We can go, you know, especially and profoundly after the Second World War. You know, when our men and women returned from the Second World War, this is that generation. They had been on the aircraft carriers. They had been on the submarines. They had been on the destroyers, the battleships. They had seen the world and participated in making that world better. You know, there was this belief of, you know, you can do anything you want. Well, if that's the case, then strengthening our sovereignty is possible. Strengthening our way of life is possible. And they brought that back with them. And that generation literally would impact generations to come. And so, you know, eventually we'll, like, for example, the 1970s, not one of the best moments and the best eras of Route 66, but, you know, you were asking earlier as to a lot of the issues of Native identity and countering the tokenness of Route 66. Well, you know, in the early 70s, I believe it's in early March of 1973, Gallup, you know, had a bad reputation of treating its Native patrons very poorly. And so we have, for those of you who are familiar, for those of you older kids who remember that story of Larry Kassous, mm-hmm. who kidnaps the mayor of Gallup and holds him hostage. And that was a reaction to how Native people were being treated. That was a justifiable reaction to how, you know, we were being robbed because of our arts and our crafts and how our culture was being exploited. And so, you know, that's part of that story of Route 66, of us moving forward, of addressing those difficult chapters in our history, but nonetheless are very profound in making those necessary aspects of who we are today and the contributions men and individuals like that made to addressing those very difficult aspects of the tokenness of Route 66.
0: And Sean, it's obvious that you see this as a teaching moment for listeners and others to finally get a chance to learn more of this history and some of this culture as well. Fascinating to hear you describe it. It also reminds me, I remember hearing a story. My grandfather was a World War II veteran, and he was stationed initially out on the West Coast. And one of my uncles drove my grandmother and my dad and his siblings out to the base where they were going to be staying. And they traveled on Route 66, and he described it like they had the car and they had water bottles. And, you know, it was just like traveling across the desert, because a lot of people used to break down on that road. It wasn't like traveling today, was
2: no,
0: it?
2: No, no. You literally, I remember you know, my great-grandparents, when I would travel with them, and I know that they traveled Route 66. And back then, and I know many who are listening would concur with the fact that, you know, our elders, when they traveled, they took everything with them, you know, shovel, picks, what have you, because they would get stuck in the road and they needed those implements to help them. They would take food with them, everything. And it's just a far cry from today, how we travel, the conveniences of things.
0: Cruising along in our SUVs with air conditioner full blast and listen to our Bluetooth music. Yeah. Well, let's bring another guest into the conversation now. This is Adrian Lawley, who joins us from Oklahoma City, Oklahoma, where she is the Learning and Community Engagement Director for the First Americans Museum. And Adrian, Route 66, we're talking about New Mexico and Arizona here, but we have to remember it also passes through Tulsa, Arcadia, Oklahoma City, and some other towns. How many tribal communities in Oklahoma does the road travel through?
3: Good morning. Yes, so there are 14 tribal reservations that Route 66 intersects with directly in the state of Oklahoma. And that's just 14 out of the 39 tribes in Oklahoma today.
0: In the First Americans Museum, you have a Route 66 exhibit. What can you tell us about it, Adrian?
3: Yeah, so our summer exhibition in our community gallery this year is called Route 66, Welcome to Native America. And it's an exploration of a lot of the ideas and concepts that your prior guest was talking about. You know, this idea of representation and misrepresentation, thinking about Route 66 as an expression of American nationalism and westward expansion. But we also bring it to the present moment and think about the ways that tribal nations are benefiting from tourism along Route 66, the business savvy ways in which we have many of our tribes have gaming, art markets, and cultural tourism destinations along Route 66 and beyond in Oklahoma. It's really an opportunity for us to tell stories about ourselves on our own terms and from our perspectives.
0: Adrian, at the time, Route 66, it was the longest roadway that connected Chicago to the western side of the United States, and it really encouraged many Americans not only to travel and visit the West, but also relocate and move out west. Mm-hmm. Tell us more about the Oklahoma Native perspective and experience during that time 100 years ago.
3: Yeah, well, you know, the majority of tribes in Oklahoma today, like my own Wyandotte Nation, we're removed tribes. So we have really deep histories thousands of years back in our homelands across, you know, a lot of the United States and portions of Canada and Mexico, too. For some of us, you know, this idea of dislocation and moving westward is maybe not one that we necessarily resonate with, but something that's very baked into the American consciousness. You know, I think a lot of, I can't speak for other tribes, but kind of a sentiment I'm picking up on is that it's a very complex history, and certainly a lot of people encountered misrepresentative depictions of Native people, whether that was during vacations or travels out west or relocating. And we are still in the process of correcting the record when it comes to who Native people are today in the 21st century. Certainly Oklahoma is a interesting place because we have reservations that is being upheld in courts of law, but you have Native and non-Native people living within tribal nation reservations. For example, Tulsa, that's a metro area of almost 1 million people, and it is entirely on 3 different reservations. So very complex history, very complex present whenever it comes to Indian law and history.
0: Adrian, I remember as a high school student, we read The Grapes of Wrath in English when I was in 11th grade. And it, of course, describes a family, a non-Native family that's forced to move west along Route 66 during the Great Depression and the Dust Bowl, of course. And at the time, it didn't really stick with me. But a few years later, I realized the irony there, because that book is all about how it impacted the Depression, impacted non-Native people. But of course, as you mentioned, Oklahoma tribes, many were forced to move to Oklahoma, right? All part of the history of removal. And it sounds like you folks are incorporating a lot of that into this exhibit as well.
3: Mm-hmm. Yeah, the moving out west has been an experience for Oklahomans or people with, you know, settlers with roots in Oklahoma, as well as, you know, people from our tribes. Many tribes experienced a period of termination or were impacted by urban relocation. And so I know I can speak for my tribe. We have many, many citizens on the West Coast, a lot of whom haven't had connection to Indian Territory or Oklahoma for quite some time. So that idea of displacement, Oklahoma is kind of a place of a transient place, is one that is kind of baked into our state psyche. Will say, you know, it's so important to recognize, though, our Caddo and Wichita neighbors who are the original Oklahomans, of course.
0: All right. And with that, we're going to take another break. We'll come back and continue this conversation. Phone lines are open, 1-800-996-2848.
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0: This is Native America Calling. I'm Sean Spruce, and we're talking about including Native perspectives and stories along Route 66. If you're located along Route 66, how is your community acknowledging the 100-year anniversary of the road? Still time to join our discussion today here on Native America Calling. Just pick up your phone, call right now, 1-800-996-2848. I know right now there are a lot of people listening who are probably very close to Route 66. Maybe you're traveling it today or a former part of what was once Route 66. Let us know, 1-800-99-NATIVE. One of our guests today, Adrian Lawley Hills, is the Community Engagement Director for the First Americans Museum. And Adrian, earlier before break, you talked about the exhibit that the museum has to celebrate and acknowledge Route 66. And it does include some of that kitschy, stereotypical stuff that we were talking about with our other guests earlier. And I wanted to ask you, why is it important to add those elements to the exhibit? And how do the other exhibit items and Native artists respond to that?
3: Yeah, so we have a couple of items that are in the space that are kind of throwbacks to historical kitsch. One set that actually I think has a more complicated history are a series of glasses that were illustrated by Woody Crumbo that became collector's items that you could purchase at gas stations. And a lot of Native families I know have copies of those. Now there are versions of those collectible glasses by other artists that maybe are a little bit less circumspect, but there are aspects of that kitsch that have been, I think, reclaimed by a lot of folks. But at the same time that we're acknowledging some of the misrepresentation or early attempts at asserting self-representation, we're also including items from the Cherokee National Collection. So contemporary works of art that have been exhibited at the Cherokee Art Market, which is one of the largest in the country now, quite competitive, and it exhibits the very best in Cherokee artistry, as well as many nations across the United States. So we'd like to balance the kitsch with that can be instructive with really serious and excellent examples of Native art today.
0: Thank you, Adrian. Let's go to the phones now where we have Michael listening in. Hey, Miss Pueblo. He's tuning in on Radio KUNM out of Albuquerque, New Mexico. Hello, Michael. How you doing today, brother?
6: Hey. All right, brother. That's a good topic. I told the guy there that what stuck out in my head was what was said about the armed forces, because my dad was a Marine, and he's seen the world through the Marine Corps and also relocation. He was part of that. So my first 2 years were of life were in California, because he was working. He became a heavy equipment operator. Then my next 2 years and a half were in Arizona. So we traveled Route 66 a lot, and also my dad is his first cousin to Deb Holland's grandfather, so his name is Tony, and he was a bugler. He was a bugler in the armed forces, and he was a trumpet player, and he joined the Navajo marching band, and one of his daughters, it might have been Deb Holland's mom, was also in there. I think she played clarinet. So we used to go to the Flagstaff Intertribal and the Gallup Intertribal to watch them. So shout out to Deb Holland. She won her her primary, and hopefully she'll be in the Roundhouse, she'll be in the Governor's Mansion in Santa Fe in November, and it will help all the tribes, especially in New Mexico, since she'll be the governor of New Mexico.
0: Michael, thanks for calling in today. And I'm glad you mentioned that Deb Holland has roots in Hey Miss Pueblo as well as Laguna, because I think so often she's presented as primarily being from Laguna, and that's what a lot of people think of her as a Laguna person, which of course is true, but she also has that Walatoa blood as well. So Michael from Hey Miss Pueblo, he's a regular listener to KUNM. I always appreciate when he joins the show. 1-800-996-2848 for any other listeners who would like to join us now. Maybe you also have stories about traveling up Route 66 back in the day. Maybe you know what it's like to have broken down on Route 66 back in the day. Give us a call. Let us know. 1-800-996-2848. Let's talk about another exhibit now that is acknowledging this centennial of Route 66. And to do that, joining us now from Santa Fe, New Mexico, is Danielle Means. She's the Executive Director of the Museum of Indian Arts and Culture. And Danielle, hello again. Welcome to the show. And tell us, what stories and themes are shared by this exhibit titled Route 66 is Indian Country? I like that, by the way, the title.
7: Thank you, Sean, and thanks for the opportunity to join the conversation here. I think, like Adrian, our exhibit really does delve into some of the issues around Route 66, but also the celebratory nature of Route 66. And I can say, Sean, we actually have on display one of the Gallup intertribal ceremonial princess crowns. So one of the royalty crowns, to really talk about all of the different aspects that happened along Route 66, not just the tourism, but also what were Indian people doing and how are they gathering and coming together. And so one of the things that we're talking about is also what Gail mentioned, you know, the idea of the kitschiness of what was along Route 66. So we do have some of those items on display and talk a little bit more about the importance of, you know, the Indian Arts and Crafts Act and how that came about and the importance for our visitors, because of course more than half of our visitors are tourists here in Santa Fe, and to really make sure that we reinforce that if you're looking for Native-made material, you really do need to ask and make sure that those items are Native-made. Even here in Santa Fe, we still have a lot of Native-inspired jewelry, and so that we feel a real responsibility to make sure that visitors here are visiting our artisans and getting actual Native-made materials when they are purchasing their items.
0: Danielle, let's talk about the economics at stake here. And in those early days of tourism and presenting Native art to a wider audience, who primarily benefited from that economically?
7: Well, unfortunately, the art dealers, and I think that's that. Thank you for bringing this up, Sean. One of the things that I think is important for how we look as museums, we've been an extractive industry to Native people, and we need to really acknowledge that. And you know, most of these museums were founded on the premise that our tribes would no longer exist. So they were in fact preserving this for everyone else, that our communities would disappear or be assimilated into the larger American culture. And one of the things that I think is extremely important is that shift from this economy of selling items for sale. So changing the pottery from usefulness to an item for sale. And while that had a huge benefit, a lot of times there was a middleman involved. And so Fred Harvey is one of those. So many of the trading posts were basically almost like a shop, what is it, in the coal mining industry, they would have those, you know, union shops or the shops for the owners. And often you were getting pennies on the dollar for your items that were then sold to tourists. And, you know, again, we still have that same economic atmosphere here in Santa Fe with galleries. Now, a lot of the artists now can negotiate much better deals. with these gallery owners, but this is part and parcel of what the museum and the tourist trade really did to Native people in terms of this economic activity of selling your pottery, your baskets, your items as a tourist a benefit.
0: Thanks, Danielle. Let's go back to the phones. We have another KUNM listener on the line. This is Kai, who is in Grants, New Mexico, which is just about maybe 80 miles west of Albuquerque, right along Route 66. Hello, Kai. You're on the air.
8: Hi, Sean. Guazihopa. Hello to everybody. So I just wanted to comment. I was on Route 66 today. I'm actually here. I was in Grants, New Mexico. I was walking along Route 66 itself as we're getting an oil change today. And then it made me think about how Route 66 was able to create that travel for a lot of smaller indigenous communities to get back and forth. I think someone mentioned traveling all the way from Oklahoma out to the Gallup Intertribal. And I think about just the local communities here. I think about Acoma Pueblo. I think about Laguna Pueblo, Zuni, and then any other smaller Navajo communities that are able to travel using Route 66 into small towns like Grant. And then it provided that ability for us to go farther so we could create commerce so that we can make a living through our jewelry, as it was mentioned. Mm-hmm. So one of the things I mentioned on my own social media platform is understanding how these small towns helped indigenous people thrive, whether we see that or not. And it's great to understand that we still are able to travel that same Route 66 when we get a chance, because I do that on occasion when I travel from Laguna to Grants, or if I'm just want to take a cruise back home in Laguna, because Route 66 runs right through Laguna Pueblo.
0: Right.
8: And that's all I got.
0: Dawai, brother, appreciate you joining the conversation as well. And a lot of really good insights being shared today here on Native America Calling. And if you're quick, we might be able to fit one more caller in. So the number again, 1-800-99-NATIVE for anyone else who might still want to join the conversation. And I want to go back to Danielle Means now with the Museum of Arts, Indian Arts and Culture up in Santa Fe, New Mexico. And Danielle, you mentioned earlier about how the artwork, some of it has changed, and specifically pottery, right? It used to be more functional, and after Route 66, it was more ornamental to appeal to consumers. Tell us some other ways, though, that maybe Native art and even styles were impacted by Route 66.
7: Well, we definitely have a number of those pieces in our collection, mainly from the 30s and the 40s, and you do see a progression. You see innovation happening. You see, taking some chances with different forms and different ideas. And so there's definitely that positive benefit of not only the economic impact, but also the artistic impact of where trying to meet the tourists where they were, and innovation and how we look at jewelry and pottery and basketry in a different way now. We've been looking at how we look at contemporary art versus what was more historical art here at Museum of Indian Arts and Culture. And we have a brand new contemporary gallery, and looking at the innovation that continues to happen with Native artists, whether that's in jewelry, using different stones, using different design, but also in pottery as well. There's a young artist, Rain Scott, who is also Laguna Pueblo, and Rain uses origami as his medium, and it's an incredible opportunity to look at innovation and different technique in a wholly different context. And so I think that's one of the major positives that happened from Route 66 is that artistic innovation to meet your customers where they were asking for items.
0: Thank you so much, Danielle, for joining the show today. We're beginning to wind down. We still have a few minutes before we have to wrap up, and I want to go back to our in-studio guest, Sean Price, director of the Dineta Navajo cultural program. And Sean, we're just getting a lot of really interesting insights, perspectives from different Native folks and communities all along what was once Route 66. In some ways, it still is part of Route 66. What else do our listeners need to understand, though, about this issue, about this centennial, before we wrap up the show?
2: Sure, no problem. I appreciate that. Thank you. Route 66, along its original route, there's only one part and one state where Route 66 kind of, you know, veers off. And of course, it has to be here in New Mexico. And that goes back to in November of 1926, there was a very heated and contested the election for governor during that year. And so then Governor Hannett, who was a Democrat, would lose his incumbency to another gentleman by the name of Dillon, and Dillon was a Republican. And so Hannett, with his remaining time in office, at that time, Route 66 went from Santa Rosa all up, and it went towards Santa Fe, then down into Albuquerque. And so Hannett used his capabilities with the highway crew to extend the road from Santa Rosa, making it straight to Albuquerque on towards Laguna Pueblo. And so he literally had 31 days to do that. And so in the frigid cold, the winter, the crew worked making that 69-mile stretch of highway. When Dillon was inaugurated on January 1st, immediately wanted construction of that road stop, but by then it was too late. But I will just say, nonetheless, with Route 66 here in Albuquerque on 4th Street and Central, that's the only place along Route 66 where Route 66 crosses itself. That's it. So if anyone ever gets a chance to stand on the corner of 4th Street and Central, you know, that's a very unique spot along the route.
0: Lots of good restaurants down in that part of town.
2: Finally,
0: too.
2: I will just say with Route 66, for our Native people, I think it offered that potential of better days, a path of looking forward beyond the horizon.
0: All right, Sean.
2: So
0: appreciate you joining us, Sean Price, in the studio. Our other guests, Gail Chihak, Adrian Lolly Hills, and Danielle Means. Join us again tomorrow on NAC. Until then, I'm your host, Sean Spruce. Enjoy the rest of your day.
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